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1: For your Sunday, you should be looking at sunny skies with a high of 13. Tonight, clear with some clouds creeping in this evening and a low of minus 1. Tomorrow, expect sun and a high of 12.
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1: For your Sunday, you should be looking at sunny skies with a high of 13. Tonight, clear with some clouds creeping in this evening and a low of minus 1. Tomorrow, expect sun and a high of 12.
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0: Now, she said, son, she was bad when you was around, but mama was good, put down what I did. So now I've got to go back to the house. She's going to call it 111.

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0: put a smile on your face. 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Don't worry. 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
1: For your Sunday, you should be looking at sunny skies with a high of 13. Tonight, clear with some clouds creeping in this evening and a low of minus 1. Tomorrow, expect sun and a high of 12.
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I've had the Monday morning blues so bad, I wake up some morning, couldn't hardly find my Monday morning shoes, you know. Just feeling for them.

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Woke up this morning with the Monday morning blues. I couldn't hardly find, I couldn't hardly find.

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Lord, tomorrow morning, Lord, tomorrow morning, well, tomorrow morning will be my

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1: For your Sunday, you should be looking at sunny skies with a high of 13. Tonight, clear with some clouds creeping in this evening and a low of minus 1. Tomorrow, expect sun and a high of 12.
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You know it taken away my lover. You know it taken away my lover. Saying got my old time.

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Everyone except you. I'm going to bed, too. Get the lights on your way up, will ya?

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2: The town of Minto is pleased to announce it will host the Teeny Tiny Summit on Tuesday, May 26th from 8:30 a.m. to 4 p.m. at the Clifford Community Hall. 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More details, including registration information and the full agenda, are available on the Town of Minto's website, town.minto.on.ca.
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1: For your Monday, you should be looking at sunny skies with some clouds rolling in late this morning. The high could hit 29, the humidex 34. This evening, more clouds with a 40% chance of showers later on and the risk of a thunderstorm overnight. The low could dip to 17. Tomorrow, expect a mix of sun and cloud with a 60% chance of showers or thunderstorms and a high of 29.
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2: For your Monday, you should be looking at sunny skies with some clouds rolling in late this morning. The high could hit 29, the humidex 34. This evening, more clouds with a 40% chance of showers later on and the risk of a thunderstorm overnight. The low could dip to 17. Tomorrow, expect a mix of sun and cloud with a 60% chance of showers or thunderstorms and a high of 29.
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2: For your Monday, you should be looking at sunny skies with some clouds rolling in late this morning. The high could hit 29, the humidex 34. This evening, more clouds with a 40% chance of showers later on and the risk of a thunderstorm overnight. The low could dip to 17. Tomorrow, expect a mix of sun and cloud with a 60% chance of showers or thunderstorms and a high of 29.
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2: This is North Wellington Today on 88.7 The River, local radio at its best. I'm Chris, joined today by Jenna McLean. How are you, Jenna?
4: Good, thanks. How are you, Chris?
2: Not bad at all, thank you. Thanks for joining us today. We want to talk about an upcoming event, May the 30th, the Marathon for Mental Health and Addiction. Tell us all about it.
4: Yeah, so I'm hosting a marathon May 30th from 11 a.m. till 1:30 at the Old Arena. It's located at 326 Wellington Street East. We're doing raffle prizes and we're getting together for social gathering and having some pizza.
2: And you said it's a marathon. Is this a full marathon?
4: No, it's not a marathon, Chris. And I don't want people to be alarmed at the word marathon, but it's...
2: It scares me. I know that.
4: It is a marathon for those who face mental health and addiction. Every day can feel like a marathon. So I just want to get people together and run together.
2: So what was your impetus behind this idea? Where did it come from?
4: So I have experience, background with addictions and mental health. I have family members who have suffered from mental health and have succumbed to the disease. And so I just wanted to get together and raise awareness.
2: It's a great idea. You mentioned that there's running, walking, or bike riding.
4: Yes. So anybody could choose what they want to do. And if a marathon doesn't feel up for you, you could also just come out and join. We've got a booth set up there with other information as well. So come on out and check it out.
2: All the funds raised that day, the money will be going towards the local food bank. Is that right?
4: Yes, that's right.
2: Excellent choice. If someone's looking for more information on this or they want to register, how do they reach out and get in touch with you?
4: Yeah, so you can go on to raceroster.com and search up Marathon for Mental Health and Addictions. And there's a website there you could sign up. And there's a Marathon for Mental Health and Addictions. And there's a website there you could sign up. And there's a waiver there. I've also put posters up around town.

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1: Yes, the help from the community has been lovely.
0: And what about other volunteers helping you to organize it, or are you doing this all by yourself?
1: We've got some people in the background, but for most part, it's been all me.
0: It's quite the endeavor to undertake, so congratulations for that.
1: Thank you.
0: So if anyone has any questions or they need more information about the event from you, how can they reach out to you? What's the best way?
1: Yeah, so I've got a group on Facebook. It's called Marathon for Mental Health and Addictions. You could email me there, send me a message, and yeah.
0: So sign up for the group on Facebook, get in touch with Jenna that way if you have more questions for her. Thank you very much for joining us today, Jenna.
1: Thanks, Chris.
0: It's the Marathon for Mental Health and Addiction. It's going down on May the 30th at the Old Arena, 326 Wellington Street East, starting at 11 a.m., running through to 1:30 p.m. Registration is free. 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
2: For your Monday, you should be looking at sunny skies with some clouds rolling in late this morning. The high could hit 29, the humidex 34. This evening, more clouds with a 40% chance of showers later on and the risk of a thunderstorm overnight. The low could dip to 17. Tomorrow, expect a mix of sun and cloud with a 60% chance of showers or thunderstorms and a high of 29.
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0: 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A couple of guys who wish they were game show hosts.
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0: This day in history, true or false, a horse is a horse, unless, of course, the horse is not a horse. 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
1: For your Monday, you should be looking at sunny skies with some clouds rolling in late this morning. The high could hit 29, the humidex 34. This evening, more clouds with a 40% chance of showers later on and the risk of a thunderstorm overnight. The low could dip to 17. Tomorrow, expect a mix of sun and cloud with a 60% chance of showers or thunderstorms and a high of 29.
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2: For your Monday, you should be looking at sunny skies with some clouds rolling in late this morning. The high could hit 29, the humidex 34. This evening, more clouds with a 40% chance of showers later on and the risk of a thunderstorm overnight. The low could dip to 17. Tomorrow, expect a mix of sun and cloud with a 60% chance of showers or thunderstorms and a high of 29.
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2: For your Monday, you should be looking at sunny skies with some clouds rolling in late this morning. The high could hit 29, the humidex 34. This evening, more clouds with a 40% chance of showers later on and the risk of a thunderstorm overnight. The low could dip to 17. Tomorrow, expect a mix of sun and cloud with a 60% chance of showers or thunderstorms and a high of 29.
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4: 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I'm Chris, joined by Kay Ayers today. How are you, Kay?
5: I'm fine this morning, Chris, and yourself?
4: Not bad at all, thanks. Thank you for joining us today. We want to talk all about the upcoming Kay Ayers and Senior Center for Excellence, Mount Forest Now Workshop, the Nurturing Our Wisdom Workshop, and this one's a little more party than workshop.
5: Oh, it's going to be a party. I love it. So a year ago, I went on a trip to Newfoundland.
4: Yeah.
5: While in Twillingate, Newfoundland, I went to a shed party, and that's what they called it. I'm sitting there and loving this music and dancing and wearing crazy hats and having an ugly stick and all this fun stuff, and all I could think of is, I'm bringing this to Mount Forest. And we are going to bring it to Mount Forest.
4: So this is Thursday, May 21st at 1 p.m. at the Mount Forest and District Sports Complex. Free admission, no need to register. It's a Newfoundland party.
5: It's a Newfoundland party. So we have live music. We have Jane Hall going to play music. She's from Newfoundland, and she's just going to play crazy Newfoundland music and tell stories. And then we're having some other people come in to play some spoons, and we have 100 decorated hats. So when you come in, if you think, no, I'm too shy to wear a hat, that's okay. I'll just put one on you anyways. And we're going to be dancing around. I mean, not dancing, just doing some fun stuff. We've got ugly sticks. And the purpose of them to make noise is the Legion supplied me with beer bottle caps.
4: Oh, okay.
5: So then I had neighbors drill a hole in these beer bottle caps, put a wire around it, and then hang them on these ugly sticks.
4: How long did that take you to prepare?
5: Oh, I don't know. An hour? No.
4: That sounds like hours of work.
5: I know, but it was so much fun. I had a whole team in my dining room one day decorating these ugly sticks, and they'd say, well, does this one look okay? No, it's not ugly enough. Stick something more on it. Like,
4: that's
5: it
4: hilarious.
5: Was just fun. It was just fun. And then we have, we empty Ensure bottles we got from people, and then put beer bottle caps in them. So when you rattle them, they make noise, and any noise is music.
4: So it's going to be a nice quiet afternoon at the sports complex.
5: That's true. Hopefully you don't come with a migraine because you might go home with one.
4: We had Jane play a concert for us a couple years ago, the Stu Husk East Coast Party.
5: Okay.
4: Absolutely fantastic musician, wonderful tunes, and it's very much in that East Coast spirit and style.
5: Yep,
4: so
5: that's what she
4: choice.
5: Does. I think she can play regular music as well, but certainly that's where her heart is.
4: So tell us about some of the, you get funding for some of this and some support from some sponsorship, right? So tell us about some of the, you get funding for some of this and some support from some sponsorship, right?
5: Through the Senior Center? The Lions Club have given me a

0: We want to talk about something else that I know is near and dear to your heart. Coming up on Saturday, May 30th at noon, it's the annual Walk for Alzheimer's by the Waterloo Wellington Alzheimer's Society. It's the same day that it's going on across the whole country, though, from Alzheimer's Canada nationwide.
1: Yes.
0: Talk to us about the Alzheimer's Walk.
1: So they've got a new location this year. That's
0: right.
1: What you should notice. So it's right across from the Sportsplex in that park over there. And Alzheimer is dear to my heart. Both my husband's passed away from it and my mom, and so I support it every year. My purpose is that families that are afflicted with this disease get some support.
0: Yep.
1: And that's what the society does, is they offer support to families and to persons that have the disease as well, and they need funding to pay for that support, and that's what the walk is about.
0: And as hard as it would obviously be for a person afflicted with Alzheimer's, it's arguably just as tough, if not tougher, for the caregivers and the family watching their loved one go through this.
1: 100%, Chris.
0: So
1: 100%.
0: To be able to fundraise for that, to help the caregivers out and to do some for this, it's a wonderful endeavor. It's a great organization, Alzheimer's Society. And yeah, if you can sponsor it, get online and find Alzheimer's.com, and you can support a walker in your area.
1: Yes, you can. And if you don't find another person to support, you can support me. I'm listed on there.
0: Perfect. Kay, thank you so much for coming in today and talking to us all about it. It's the Newfoundland Party coming up May 21st, the Walk for Alzheimer's on May the 30th.
1: You got it. Thanks very much for having me in, Chris.
0: Thanks for coming in, and thanks everyone for listening. It's North Wellington Today on 88.7 The River, local radio at its best.
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2: For your Monday, you should be looking at sunny skies with some clouds rolling in late this morning. The high could hit 29, the humidex 34. This evening, more clouds with a 40% chance of showers later on and the risk of a thunderstorm overnight. The low could dip to 17. Tomorrow, expect a mix of sun and cloud with a 60% chance of showers or thunderstorms and a high of 29.
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0: 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Joe wakes you up. Yeah, that sounds wrong on a whole lot of levels. 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
1: For your Monday, you should be looking at sunny skies with some clouds rolling in late this morning. The high could hit 29, the humidex 34. This evening, more clouds with a 40% chance of showers later on and the risk of a thunderstorm overnight. The low could dip to 17. Tomorrow, expect a mix of sun and cloud with a 60% chance of showers or thunderstorms and a high of 29.
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2: For your Monday, you should be looking at sunny skies with some clouds rolling in late this morning. The high could hit 29, the humidex 34. This evening, more clouds with a 40% chance of showers later on and the risk of a thunderstorm overnight. The low could dip to 17. Tomorrow, expect a mix of sun and cloud with a 60% chance of showers or thunderstorms and a high of 29.
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2: For your Monday, you should be looking at sunny skies with some clouds rolling in late this morning. The high could hit 29, the humidex 34. This evening, more clouds with a 40% chance of showers later on and the risk of a thunderstorm overnight. The low could dip to 17. Tomorrow, expect a mix of sun and cloud with a 60% chance of showers or thunderstorms and a high of 29.
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3: This is North Wellington Today on 88.7 The River, local radio at its best. I'm Chris, joined today by some students from Wellington Heights Secondary School. We've got Declan Coleman, Grace Arundel, and Veda McEwen Hoskin with us today. How are you guys doing?
4: Good.
5: We're good.
6: Thanks so much.
3: Thank you so much for coming in and joining us today. We want to talk all about the annual play at Wellington Heights Secondary School this year. It's through the drama department. This year, you're doing Our Town. Tell us all about it.
6: Awesome. Yeah. Our Town is... It was written in 1938, so it's quite an old one, but it's a classic. It's an award-winning play written by Thornton Wilder, and it won the Pulitzer Prize of that year. It's a very classic play. It's about a small town, very much like Mount Forest, about just kind of the problems and the struggles people have in that town. Yeah, I'm a grade 12 student, and I'm directing it this year.
3: Is this your first shot at directing a play?
6: Absolutely, yeah. I was an actor in all the plays in previous years, in my previous 3 years, and directing is very different from acting, but it's been an incredibly rewarding experience, figuring out how to get what my, you know, vision is.
3: Sure. And Gracie and Vida, you guys are part of the play.
4: Yes, I play Emily Webb in the play,
5: and I play the stage manager.
3: So what is the play? It's about... Is it about a play about a play?
4: It's more about these two families and their kids and how they go through life, basically. There's three acts, life, love, and death.
3: Okay. Veda, explain the stage manager role to us.
5: So the stage manager is kind of a, like, all-knowing, omniscient, almost sarcastic narrator to the entire thing. So I just kind of take people through each act. I almost break the fourth wall when explaining all three acts. I just go through everything that's happening, give you a little bit more information about the town and the characters. So it's quite helpful for the audience to further understand what's going on in the minds of everybody.
3: So for yourself, is this the first production that you've been in?
5: This is the first proper production I've been in. I did smaller plays in years past, but this is like my big kind of moment to be on a real stage.
3: Right on. Gracie, how about you?
4: I've done two musicals previously in grade 7 and 8, so a bit ago, but I really enjoyed them.
3: And how are you finding this experience so far?
4: It's a lot different. Before, we were doing more junior plays, and this is more mature, and I really like it.
3: So is this for a credit through the drama department, or is this something you're doing as extracurricular?
6: This is, yeah, completely extracurricular. We get volunteer hours for it, but also it's just, we really like bringing the arts to the community, because I think that's really important in small towns, having that experience in the arts.
3: Absolutely. You mentioned the town is about or set in a small town that's not dissimilar from Mount Forest. Do you find any of the themes or any of the actual things going on in the play remind you of stuff actually going on in town today, despite the fact it's nearly a 100-year-old play?
6: The meaning of the play is really nice, about talking about to really take a moment and enjoy the small and slower things about life, which I think is a really nice meaning to have in this like current world where everything always feels like it's moving so fast. And I think it's nice to just take a break, look around every once in a while. And I think that's a really nice part about the play.
3: A great message of appreciation.
6: Mm-hmm.
5: I think it's quite different from life now. Like, obviously, it's in the early 1900s, like the late 1800s. So life was a lot different back then. But I think you can really see a similarity in how close everybody is. Like, it really gets that small town feel of like, everybody has your back. Everybody knows each other. Like, it's really nice like that.
3: The charm of community may be changed in function for 100 years, but the actual feeling of it is pretty much the same.
5: Exactly.
3: So the play Our Town, May 28th, 29th, and 30th, is it happening at the high school?
6: Yep, at the high school.
3: Tickets are available in advance. It's $10 for students and $12 for adults. How does someone get advance tickets?
6: We have a link to our school cash online. There's also a poster I've been posting on like Facebook that has a QR code to
3: Perfect.
6: That link.
3: And $15 at the door if there's any tickets left.
6: Exactly.
3: Sounds like a great show. Looking forward to it. It's at the end of May, May 28th, 29th, and 30th at Wellington High Secondary School. Tickets, $10 in advance for students, $12 in advance for adults, $15 at the door. Declan, Gracie, Veta, thank you guys so much again for joining us today.
6: Thank you for having us.
5: Thank you so much.
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2: For your Monday, you should be looking at sunny skies with some clouds rolling in late this morning. The high could hit 29, the humidex 34. This evening, more clouds with a 40% chance of showers later on and the risk of a thunderstorm overnight. The low could dip to 17. Tomorrow, expect a mix of sun and cloud with a 60% chance of showers or thunderstorms and a high of 29.
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1: For your Monday, you should be looking at sunny skies with some clouds rolling in late this morning. The high could hit 29, the humidex 34. This evening, more clouds with a 40% chance of showers later on and the risk of a thunderstorm overnight. The low could dip to 17. Tomorrow, expect a mix of sun and cloud with a 60% chance of showers or thunderstorms and a high of 29.
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2: For your Monday, you should be looking at sunny skies with some clouds rolling in late this morning. The high could hit 29, the humidex 34. This evening, more clouds with a 40% chance of showers later on and the risk of a thunderstorm overnight. The low could dip to 17. Tomorrow, expect a mix of sun and cloud with a 60% chance of showers or thunderstorms and a high of 29.
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3: John McClellan Jack Johnson was born on August 20th, 1930 in Detroit, Michigan, but his heart and home were firmly rooted in Mount Forest, where he spent most of his life and left an enduring legacy of public service. Johnson's journey from local businessman to respected provincial politician reflects the values of community, commitment, and leadership that define Wellington North. Educated at Ryerson Polytechnical School, now Toronto Metropolitan University, Johnson began his career as a retail merchant, building strong ties to the people and businesses of Mount Forest. In 1951, he married Marie Lynn, also known as Marnie Johnson, and together they raised three children while actively contributing to the social fabric of their town. Known for his approachable nature and dedication, Johnson quickly became a trusted figure in local affairs. His political career began at the municipal level. From 1968 to 1973, Johnson served as a councillor in Mount Forest, followed by 2 years as mayor from 1973 to 1975. These formative years allowed him to champion local development and strengthen community services. His leadership style, practical, people-focused, and deeply rooted in rural values, earned him widespread respect and set the stage for his entry into provincial politics. In the 1975 Ontario provincial election, Johnson was elected as a progressive conservative member of provincial parliament for the newly created riding of Wellington-Dufferin-Peel, defeating Liberal opponent Ted Sibbald by 712 votes. Over the next 15 years, he represented his constituents with integrity and consistency, winning re-election in 1977, 1981, and 1985 by increasing margins. When the riding boundaries changed in 1987, Johnson continued his service as MPP for Wellington, securing another victory before retiring from politics in 1990. During his tenure at Queen's Park, Johnson served as a backbench supporter of the governments of Bill Davis and Frank Miller, contributing to policies that shaped Ontario during a period of economic and social transition. From 1986 to 1990, he held key roles as chair of caucus and deputy opposition whip, demonstrating his ability to build consensus and guide legislative priorities. Though never appointed to cabinet, Johnson's influence was felt through his steady advocacy for rural communities and his commitment to fair governance. After leaving elected office, Johnson continued to serve the province. In 2003, he was appointed to the Alcohol and Gaming Commission of Ontario Board of Directors, a role that reflected his reputation for integrity and sound judgment. Jack Johnson passed away suddenly at his home in Mount Forest on June 25, 2009, at the age of 78. His wife Marnie had predeceased him in 2008. In recognition of his decades of service, a section of Highway 6 between Mount Forest and Arthur was officially dedicated as the Jack Johnson Memorial Highway on September 25, 2015. This tribute stands as a lasting reminder of his contributions to Wellington North and Ontario. Johnson's life is a testament to the power of local roots and public service, a story woven into the history of Wellington North, reminding us that leadership begins at home and can resonate far beyond.
0: 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For more information on the Cultural Roundtable, call 519-848-3620 or email township at wellington-north.com.
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Your host is former Member of Parliament Murray Calder. 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
1: For your Monday, you should be looking at sunny skies with some clouds rolling in late this morning. The high could hit 29, the humidex 34. This evening, more clouds with a 40% chance of showers later on and the risk of a thunderstorm overnight. The low could dip to 17. Tomorrow, expect a mix of sun and cloud with a 60% chance of showers or thunderstorms and a high of 29.
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3: 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I like the ride home. I quite like Chris, but I'm not sure about that Eric guy.

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2: For your Monday, you should be looking at sunny skies with some clouds rolling in late this morning. The high could hit 29, the humidex 34. This evening, more clouds with a 40% chance of showers later on and the risk of a thunderstorm overnight. The low could dip to 17. Tomorrow, expect a mix of sun and cloud with a 60% chance of showers or thunderstorms and a high of 29.
3: 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I love the ride home. I like Eric. I'm not sure about the other guy.
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5: This is North Wellington Today on 88.7 The River, local radio at its best. I'm Chris, joined today by Rosie Kroll with the Wellington County Libraries, the branch supervisor over in Harrison. How are you doing, Rosie?
6: I'm doing great. Thanks so much, Chris. How are you?
5: Not bad at all, thanks. Thanks so much for joining us today. We wanted to start off by talking about the Carnegie Libraries and Andrew Carnegie and really the founder and the reason that we've got so many libraries across the country.
6: Yeah, that's right. So out of our 14 branches, all of them have their own character and they all kind of reflect their communities that we're proud to be a part of. But we have five of those 14 are Carnegie Library branches. One of them is located near the river in Mount Forest. My own branch, Harrison, is a Carnegie building. And then we also have Palmerston, Ferguson, Elora. And they were all built between 1908 and 1913. Do you know much about Andrew Carnegie? I see you already know that he was the founder of a lot of the early libraries.
5: I know very little comparatively. Please tell us more about the man himself.
6: Yeah, so he's remembered less today for his steel empire, which is where he made his fortune, but more for his impact on public libraries, as you already knew there. He believed that free access to knowledge could change lives because it changed his when he was a young man. As a young immigrant with not a lot of money, he borrowed books from a local benefactor, and that experience stuck with him. So later on in life, as one of the richest men in the world at the time, he funded the construction of over 2,500 libraries across several countries, including many in Canada. And these Carnegie libraries gave ordinary people from kids, workers, newcomers, access to books and education in a way that they hadn't had it before, which is pretty cool.
5: It's absolutely wonderful that someone would have had that foresight to do that. And it's even more incredible in the testament to the man and the work that so many of these libraries still exist today.
6: Yeah, absolutely. And some of them, of course, are no longer libraries, but we're very fortunate in Wellington County that all five of our original Carnegie buildings stayed as Carnegie buildings. And then the funding that Wellington County put in to renovate these buildings and keep them going for like another century is amazing. All he asked for was that the communities would provide the land and maintain the library, and then he would build it. And I think our communities have done a really amazing job of keeping that promise and keeping that free public access to all the people that we have in Wellington County.
5: Absolutely.
6: Yeah. And when you visit one of those Carnegie libraries in Wellington County, you're visiting a piece of our history, which is really cool.
5: Yep. It is a shame that there aren't more people today and more philanthropic efforts made today to kind of continue on the work that was done in building more new spaces that have the same kind of intent.
6: Yeah, wouldn't that be amazing if that was the case? Maybe there's a philanthropist out there just waiting to step up.
5: Sadly, not a lot of money to be made in it, but...
6: No, but speaking of free things, we do have a lot of cool free programming happening at the library this month, too, that I would love to tell you about.
5: Let's talk about what's coming up in May at the Wellington County Libraries.
6: All right. So at the Arthur Branch, they're going to be making a fairy plant hanger for adults and teens, which is going to be a very cute little mini plant holder. All materials are provided. And that one is Saturday, May 9th from 1 to 2 p.m. In Mount Forest, they're doing, and this isn't the first time they've done this program, but a community puzzle swap. So if you're tired of making the same jigsaw puzzles, you can drop in during their open hours anytime between May 11th and May 16th during their open hours. And you can swap one of your old puzzles for a new puzzle.
5: That is a great idea, especially if you're missing a piece in one.
6: We do not accept them if they're missing pieces. But yeah, if you're not someone who frames them and puts them up on their wall, which I know like a few people do that. My grandparents used to do that. Then you can, swap it out and get a fresh puzzle at the Mount Forest Library that week in May.
5: Excellent idea.
6: Clifford is doing one of my favorite programs. Their Stuffy Sleepover is going to be Wednesday, May 13th at 5 p.m. So you bring a Stuffy, you leave it at the library, and then the next day you get a booklet with all the adventures that your Stuffy got up to overnight. And it's kind of like a story time type program.
5: That is a great idea as well.
6: And honestly, you'd be surprised. We get kids like as old as 10 bringing their stuffies to that program who just love it. So it's an all ages kids program, but definitely worth a drop in for that one. The Palmerston Library has some more cute, cuddly fun coming up. We have Pause for Stories at that library happening Saturday, May 16th. So we'll be doing half hour slots between 10:30 to 12:30, where they can read aloud to a certified therapy dog.
5: Excellent.
6: Yeah. And you can be, when you register, they'll contact you to confirm up your spot. The Drayton branch is getting crafty with some painted book bricks for teens and adults. So you can make a unique garden ornament, definitely at the time of year for decorating our gardens. Finally.
5: Most definitely. Yes.
6: And that's happening Wednesday, May 27th, 6 to 7:30 p.m. And Harrison will be doing a video game social after school. We have two Mondays that we're doing that this month, Monday, May 11th and 25th from 4 to 5 p.m. and two Thursdays on May 7th, 21st. So for that one, they can bring their own portable games or they can enjoy some provided by the library. It's a good after-school hangout space for kids and tweens.
5: Excellent ideas. That sounds like a ton of fun coming up at the Wellington County Library throughout the month of May. If someone would like more information or if they want to register for any of these events, how do they do that?
6: They can do that at their local branch or they can visit us online at www.wellington.ca/library calendar.
5: Fantastic. Rosie, thank you so much for joining us today and telling us all about Andrew Carnegie and the events coming up in May at the Wellington County Library.
6: Thanks so much for having me, Chris.
5: We'll talk to you again soon. Thanks everyone for listening. It's North Wellington Today on 88.7 The River, local radio at its best.
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2: For your Monday, you should be looking at sunny skies with some clouds rolling in late this morning. The high could hit 29, the humidex 34. This evening, more clouds with a 40% chance of showers later on and the risk of a thunderstorm overnight. The low could dip to 17. Tomorrow, expect a mix of sun and cloud with a 60% chance of showers or thunderstorms and a high of 29.
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1: 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Who else would have them?

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3: For your Monday, you should be looking at sunny skies with some clouds rolling in late this morning. The high could hit 29, the humidex 34. This evening, more clouds with a 40% chance of showers later on and the risk of a thunderstorm overnight. The low could dip to 17. Tomorrow, expect a mix of sun and cloud with a 60% chance of showers or thunderstorms and a high of 29.

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You're listening to the number one afternoon show being broadcast out of Mount Forest, Ontario. 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
1: For your Monday, you should be looking at sunny skies with some clouds rolling in late this morning. The high could hit 29, the humidex 34. This evening, more clouds with a 40% chance of showers later on and the risk of a thunderstorm overnight. The low could dip to 17. Tomorrow, expect a mix of sun and cloud with a 60% chance of showers or thunderstorms and a high of 29.
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0: 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Please pull over when it is safe to do so.
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2: For your Monday, you should be looking at sunny skies with some clouds rolling in late this morning. The high could hit 29, the humidex 34. This evening, more clouds with a 40% chance of showers later on and the risk of a thunderstorm overnight. The low could dip to 17. Tomorrow, expect a mix of sun and cloud with a 60% chance of showers or thunderstorms and a high of 29.
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2: For your Monday, you should be looking at sunny skies with some clouds rolling in late this morning. The high could hit 29, the humidex 34. This evening, more clouds with a 40% chance of showers later on and the risk of a thunderstorm overnight. The low could dip to 17. Tomorrow, expect a mix of sun and cloud with a 60% chance of showers or thunderstorms and a high of 29.
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2: For your Monday, you should be looking at sunny skies with some clouds rolling in late this morning. The high could hit 29, the humidex 34. This evening, more clouds with a 40% chance of showers later on and the risk of a thunderstorm overnight. The low could dip to 17. Tomorrow, expect a mix of sun and cloud with a 60% chance of showers or thunderstorms and a high of 29.
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4: I'm great, Chris. Thank you for having me.
2: Thank you so much for joining us again. We want to talk about sharing the road with farm equipment because it's usually that season here in Ontario. But at this time of year, particularly when people are in a rush and the winter months are behind us and the roads look so clear and clean and ready to be driven on, let's talk all about it.
4: Exactly. Well, you know, as we were driving up here, as we were driving up here from Center Wellington, I'm like, you know, I think we hit about two or three pieces of farm equipment who were very wide. And a lot of the newcomers that are coming to our township and our county aren't used to our this farm equipment that's going only 40 kilometers an hour. Yeah. So we really need to make sure that we, one, take an extra 10 minutes to get to where we're going. I didn't do that today. And it's also like, because everybody is driving so aggressively now, they may be getting too close to the vehicles as well. And also, like, I've noticed a huge influx of people passing when they really shouldn't be, like on a hill.
2: It's very dangerous, not just for you, but for the person that may be coming in the other direction that you have no idea is there.
4: Exactly. I've been driving near our home. We have a 25-acre farm. We don't have large farm equipment ourselves, but we do drive the rural roads, and I find that people are taking those chances. And unfortunately, this is the time of year where these major injuries, major collisions happen, and there are major fatalities because everybody's going so fast.
2: And if you try to pass a combine harvester doing 120 kilometers an hour and then suddenly you're met with a vehicle coming in the other direction, there is nowhere to go back into the other lane because those machines are big.
4: And they're big. And also you should be cautious because a lot of the times with the machinery, they're not always staying straight. Yeah. And like, so they're kind of doing a little bit of a jig, right? And you never know when you might have to kind of swerve out a little bit because they've moved, right? So we just need to make sure that we are extremely, extremely cautious when we are passing these vehicles.
2: Yeah, or stay behind until it pulls off. It won't be long before it gets to its field that it's going to.
4: Precisely.
2: Or the side road it's getting to. Take the extra time and take the extra caution and be safe.
4: Exactly. Just take that extra time, 10 minutes. But all, typically you may be behind them for 5 minutes, but they're literally going to a farm field.
2: Yeah. So along with that, the distracted driving and the speeds that come with this time of year as well.
4: Oh, yeah, the speeds. Now, as we enter into, like, you know, all the long weekends, everybody wants to get up to their cottage.
2: Yeah.
4: Really, really fast. And but again, our roads are 80 kilometers. Yes, a lot of people will go 90, but a lot of people will go 100, 110, 120 kilometers an hour. And this corridor, unfortunately, has a lot of high-speed fatalities.
2: Yeah.
4: And we need to stop that. And that's actually one of the reasons why there are so many roundabouts that are going in our township and our county.
2: It does certainly help reduce the speed that you're able to drive up.
4: Exactly. And the county's doing so many good things surrounding infrastructure. And also, you know, because a nod to construction. Because we have entered the season of construction as well. And so it is tough, right? But just keep in mind, the county and our municipalities are putting things in place so that we stay safe as well.
2: So the best advice that you can give to people
4: is take an extra 10 minutes.
0: Make sure you get where you're going on time, but safely.
4: Exactly.
0: Christine, thank you so much for joining us today and talking all about it.
4: Thank you, Chris.
0: We'll have you back real soon. Thanks, everyone, for listening. 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

0: Usually when we play that music, Freddie, it's because we're featuring our friend Ian Thomas.
1: Mm-hmm.
0: For many, many years, Ian's been showing up on the show. We've had him on almost every incarnation of our program, on terrestrial radio, on satellite radio. And sometime in the last 12 years, I'm sure we've had him on the podcast. But today, it's his, here's the thing. I would say, like, one of the other guys in his family. And we're pleased to finally get around to another member of the Thomas family. Say hi to Dave Thomas. Hi, Dave.
2: Hey, how are you? And, you know, just for a point of clarification, there's only two of us.
0: Ah.
2: There's no other members of our family living or around that you could get other than Ian or I.
1: Well, yeah. As Howard said, Ian's been on the show many times, and what a sweet man he is, and very funny as
0: yes.
1: well.
2: I think he's funnier than me, that's for sure.
0: Well, that's what he says, but I don't know if I believe him. Ian's been on many times. I was going to say the same thing as Fred. Ian's always been very kind with his time and has performed live on our show. We've had lots of fun conversations. And we just thought it was time that we talk to you. And thank you again for being on the show. And I want to get right to it, you know, because, you know, Fred and I have both been looking at your history and all the things that you've done, all the different parts of your career. But I wanted to start with this question. Do you think that no matter what you've done, that you'll always be associated with SCTV?
2: Oh, yeah. Yeah, without a doubt. And probably also always associated with Bob and Doug McKenzie. I mean, you know, once something like that hits, it's sort of what, you know, Entertainment Tonight will do in their sort of, they'll put SCTV in brackets. Dave, SCTV Thomas. So you know what's the main thing you're known for,
0: right,
2: when you see those sort of things in the media.
1: And, you know, sometimes artists, they don't like to play their hits at their concerts, and that upsets the audience. That doesn't bother you at all? What you are known for, or what has stuck the most?
2: Well, I don't have any hits that I can play. So, I don't know. I mean, I guess maybe it would, or I don't know.
0: Well,
2: it was sort of, you know, a body of work done with a lot of other people.
0: Yeah.
2: And it's really hard to sort of single out my hits in that particular show.
0: Well, I do want to get to the people in the world of comedy that talk about SCTV. I want to get to that later about how well respected it was. But I was living out west in Western Canada, and at some point I became aware that you guys had started shooting that show for a period of time at, I think it was ITV Studios in Edmonton. Is that not correct?
2: That is correct.
0: And at the time you guys moved from Toronto, was that not during the time where SCTV finally got picked up by an American network?
2: Actually, no. Right after, we got canceled by Global after our second season. Because I guess they figured it was just too expensive. And considering they were only paying $30,000 a show, I think they could have afforded it. But anyway, so we had nothing for a few months, and it looked like the show was over. And then Andrew got connected somehow, Andrew Alexander, got connected somehow with this eccentric doctor in Edmonton, Charles Allard,
0: who
2: owned ITV, and talked him into it, and he said, yeah, sure. So then we went out to do our third season at Edmonton, and all the cast didn't come. I mean, John Candy went off to do his own show on CTV, Big City Comedy. Andrea Martin and Eugene Levy went to LA to do pilots, and Catherine O'Hara decided to take a year off. She didn't want to do the show anymore, and so it was just me and Joe, and we had to find some other people. Well, I found Rick Moranis, and Joe found Robin Duke and Tony Rosato. And I said, it's still not going to be good enough. We got to talk. So I talked Eugene and Andrea into coming to Edmonton to shoot like just a couple of weeks worth of work. Mm-hmm. And then we would take all that stuff and sprinkle it through the whole season and make it seem like they're part of the regular cast, which mm-hmm. they weren't, you know. But some things happened when we got to Edmonton. There was a kind of a synergy that all of a sudden, you know, there was a director named John Blanchard who was really dedicated and brilliant. And all he had done is news shows and cooking shows prior to us, but he just rose to the challenge. And all of a sudden, the look of the show got better. And Moranis popped up being an amazing engine and breath of life to the show when it really needed a breath of life. And then something else was going on that I wasn't aware of at that time, and that was that Brandon Tartikoff at NBC, who was the president of that network, had noticed the show when it was in syndication in the first and second seasons. And then when he heard that we were going to be in Edmonton, he and Andrew Alexander started talking, and Brandon said, instead of syndication, why don't I put it in our owned and operated affiliates, which is, I mean, we were in 48 markets in the U.S. when we were in syndication. Going to the O&Os of NBC put us in 300 American cities.
0: Wow.
2: It was a big jump. But he put us at a weird time. He put us on after SNL, which was good as a lead-in, but it was really late. It was like 1 in the morning, you know, for our little half-hour show. But the show still got traction. And then after our third season, there was another couple of months where there was some doubt about

0: owning the Saturday
1: so
0: night.
1: So you guys were kind of like a farm club in his mind, that he would be able to sort of either put you, some of you guys in, or just put the whole show in.
0: Yeah. And he was a fan of Candy's, and Candy went and did Big City Comedy for CTV, which was just a bust. That didn't go anywhere. And so Candy started Tarkoff talked to Candy first and said, I wanted to show you guys with that cast that you did for your first two seasons. That's the cast I want.
1: Mm-hmm.
0: And he said, and maybe that other kid that joined Moranis too. And so Rick and I had, in the vacuum of having a deal, had developed a chemistry in the third season of SCTV. We created Bob and Doug, and we did a bunch of other duo things together, just the two of us. And so we had a chemistry. So we went to L.A., and we met with Harvey Shepard at CBS. And I'd done a show with Harvey in 1980, and Harvey liked SCTV, liked me, and he liked Rick. So we were talking to him, and we were going to do a kind of a Smothers Brothers show,
1: mm-hmm.
0: Rick and me. Meanwhile, Tartikoff is talking to Candy, and now Candy's got Joe Flaherty and Catherine O'Hara and Eugene Levy all worked up and excited. And then Candy calls us in L.A., and he says, guys, we got a 90-minute show on NBC. And we're like, whoa, we're in L.A. We got our own thing going. And 90 minutes, that's a handful.
1: Well, because you guys you'd been doing 30-minute episodes.
0: Yeah, and not even 22. It's like 23, whatever it is after commercial content. So 90 minutes was a big leap. So Rick and I talked about it. And we thought that these people, Eugene, Joe, Catherine, Candy, Andrea, were really talented. And we thought, we're going to roll the dice. Which way are we going to go? Do our own two-hander? I think I kind of pushed Rick harder to come to Toronto. So anyway, we went to Toronto. But we were the last two to arrive. They already had offices and things were already up and running when we got there. But they actually weren't up and running because Andrew Alexander had said, we're going to do a 90-minute show. We need some writers. Eugene and Catherine firmly believed that that the cast had always written the show, and that was the only way it could be.
1: Mm-hmm.
0: Which Andrew said, well, that's good if it's a half-hour show. Maybe you could do that. But a 90-minute show, I don't know if the cast can write its own show and shoot and deliver. So anyway, I get there, and there's a stack of scripts that have been written by the writers, and they've never even been read. They've never even been table read. And I'm looking at this, and the cast had been away from each other for a while, and Candy didn't really know Moranis, and so it was basically a group of people sitting at a conference table, kind of with their guns on the table, like, you know, yeah, let's hear your funny thing, you mm-hmm. know, and nothing was getting approved. And the network, meanwhile, was saying, hey, we got to see some scripts. NBC is like, what's going on? Where are the scripts? Andrew's like, where are the scripts? What's going on? And we're like, well, we haven't got anything yet. And so Andrew came to me because I'd been the head writer in the third season. And he said, Dave, I talked to the cast about you producing the show. And they didn't want you to produce. They didn't want you to have the higher and fire control over them. And I said, well, you might have talked to me before you went to them.
1: Mm.
0: 'Cause now that makes me look like Machiavelli, you know. And he said, but I asked him if they would approve you being head writer. And they said, yeah, sure, to that. And so I did have some.

0: some ideas, basically kind of administrative ideas, on how to run the show that I... So I said to Andrew, I'll do it, but you got to pay me more because this is going to be a hell
1: of
0: a
1: course.
0: Job.
1: And well, Dave, go ahead, Fred.
2: You know, I'm saying you often hear those stories about Saturday Night Live. You know, comedy's hard, and when you're up against a deadline, it even becomes harder. Even that story about Seinfeld, right, where they pitch the show, and then all of a sudden they're told to do 26. And it's tough. It's not
0: it
2: easy.
0: Is.
2: And that's the position that you guys were in.
0: Yeah.
2: Just for 90 minutes.
0: And look, the reality of it is, I mean, in the third season, I sat there. I mean, I was co-head writer in the second season with Harold, Joe Flaherty. And Harold Ramis was the head writer in the first season. Harold was brilliant.
1: Mm-hmm.
0: He was a very, very...
1: Yeah, did he ever go on to do anything? I don't recall anything he's done.
0: Yeah.
1: I mean, other than Ghostbusters and a few things. I don't really... Did he ever have a career...
0: He was a one-hit wonder.
1: Yeah, exactly.
0: So anyway, when Harold left, he told Andrew, he said, you should get Joe and Dave to be head writers. And Andrew said, I was the youngest and least experienced in the cast. I mean, I had more experience writing because I'd been a copywriter in advertising and stuff like that, but and done some stuff for the CBC. But I was the least... experience with Second City, with the stage show. And Andrew said, why? He said, Joe, I can see he's the senior mayor. Why Joe and Dave? And Harold said, because Joe will quit in 3 months. Because Joe just, he doesn't like those kind of jobs. You know, he's brilliant
1: right.
0: and very creative, but the idea of like, you know, taking a production board with a bunch of empty cards and filling it up with scripts and going around and kind of coercing people. Now, hold on, a stupid phone.
1: Yeah, no, it's okay. Listen, I want to stop you just because we have so many things we want to talk to you about, and not that we. When I think of SCTV and I think of your roles in it and all the things that you've done from writing and producing and all the seasons, just a couple quick things, though, Dave, if you can answer. When did you realize, so we got to the fact that you got on NBC, it became three times the size of the show you were doing. So two things. When did you realize that this was bigger than sort of a, I don't know, I'm wanting to say cult, but where it became a bigger show, where it became a bigger deal that you were getting some notoriety. And as I said at the beginning, it's one of those things that some of the biggest names of the last 30, 40 years in comedy often refer to SCTV as sort of the gold standard in that kind of television. So let's talk a little bit about that. So first of all, when did you realize that things had gone a bit bigger than you had first anticipated? And what do you think about the legacy of it?
0: Okay, there's a couple of quick different questions in there. The first one is, we didn't realize even at the 90-minute show that we had something that was going to be lasting, because we thought it was going to fall apart. And it looked like it was. Plus, we had to go back to Edmonton to shoot this 90-minute show, which was, you know, not exactly like going to L.A. or New York. So we're back in Edmonton and we're working, and it was so onerous. There was so much work to be done, so much writing, so much performing. We were literally going 7 days a week. So we didn't have any time, and we just assumed nobody was watching the show like it was when it was a half hour. Then all of a sudden, we start to get feedback. And then the show gets nominated for Emmys.
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3: This is Humble and Fred.
0: Now all of a sudden, things have changed, you know? And Rick and I had a really interesting thing. We got a call from, I forget, I think it was the Rough Riders in
2: which ones, Ottawa or Saskatchewan?
0: Saskatchewan.
2: Okay.
0: And it was like, hey, do you guys want to come as Bob and Doug McKenzie and have drinks with the cheerleaders? And we thought, well, that's a short hop from Edmonton, and how could that be a bad evening at drinks with the cheerleaders? Mm-hmm. So we went. And when we got off the plane, there were like, I don't know, a couple of thousand people there cheering for Bob and Doug. And we were like, oh, what is this?
1: Yeah.
0: That was our first inkling that Bob and Doug had broken. And we're driving to meet the cheerleaders, and we go to under an overpass outside Regina, I guess it was. And it says, take off, graffiti. and there's no graffiti in Canada. We were like, what the hell is this? So then my brother was, as you guys know, because you played pilot at the beginning of this interview, he was a recording artist for this company, Anthem Records. I guess it was GRT then, I'm not sure. But anyway, I said to Rick, I've been trying to get the cast to do an album, because I was a fan of the old comedy albums of Jonathan Winters and Peter Sellers and people like that. I always wanted to do a comedy album, and nobody ever had time, and nobody was really interested. And I said that to Rick, and Rick said, well, let's do it as the McKenzie Brothers. So we did an album, and we went to my brother's boss at Anthem, which was Ray Daniels, and said, would you distribute this album? And well, we were so naive, we didn't know. He knew that these characters are on NBC every week. Mm-hmm. They're self-promoting. That is exactly what a record company is looking for. So anyway,
1: that was like a dream come true for them.
0: Yeah, so we did the album. Next thing we know, it goes gold. Then it goes platinum. Then it was like, what the hell? So now stuff is happening very fast between the Emmys and Bob and Doug and things like that. And we are now all of a sudden the show is like a runaway buckboard, to use an old Western. You know what I mean?
1: Yeah.
0: Like, somebody get the reins, pull this thing in. Where is this going? And we had no control. We had no idea. It happened.
2: So that the original motivation, though, of SCTV, did you guys, because you said, you know, global box at $30,000, how much money is there in Canada? Is the motivation at the beginning to do this show sort of as a showcase to somehow get in the States, because all our best end up there? Was that the idea? And then very few people does it actually happen. And then as you describe this, bang, bang, bang, it all just explodes.
0: Okay. Candidly, I think if somebody goes into entertainment, they go into entertainment because they want to have a connection with an audience. And whether you live in Canada, or whether you live in the UK, or whether you live in China or India, the US market is the gold standard for entertainment. So, of course, everybody wants to go there. I mean, there's no disputing that. Do you know what I mean?
2: Mm-hmm. Of course.
0: And so we had seen our peers, like I was in the stage cast with Dan Aykroyd and Gilda Radner and those people. We'd seen them go to SNL and become big stars.
2: Mm-hmm.
0: So of course we were looking at that, and of course that was, you know, in everybody's minds. It was like it was funny that the first two seasons were not that at all. And we were in 48 markets. The show was really kind of a failure. We didn't know that it was that it had a cult following and that there were some fans of it out. We had no idea.
1: Dave, if you don't mind, if I can interject there, I want to pick up on something you just said about your peers, Aykroyd and Andrea Martin. Yeah. You'd been in Godspell with them. They were peers of yours. When you see somebody, and Paul Schaefer is the musical director, when something like that happens, where somebody that you were sort of on par with now becomes some of the, in 1975, Dan Aykroyd, Andrea Martin become some of the biggest stars in entertainment. And then as the years go by, does that give you, I don't want to say hope, but in a weird way, do you think, well, wait a second, if they can do it, what's stopping me from doing it?
0: Well, sure. I mean, Bernie Sollins and Andrew Alexander started SCTV because Lorne Michaels started SNL. So it was, Lorne was pirating cast from the Second City stage show for his television show. So Bernie Sollins is, why don't we do our own show? So, you know, we did. Only at that time, there was really room for only one late night sketch comedy show. So our little half hour offering kind of got, you know, was a very far second banana, very distant cousin to that, to SNL. And so, but you're right. I mean, you look at them and you go, well, I was on the stage with these people. And so why can't I do that too? You know? And, but you know what? The weird thing is, you always get into the, you know, into the work. The work is like a, it stops you from those kind of thoughts if it's intense enough. And you're worried about, is this sketch funny? Not, am I going to be famous? It's just like, does this work? Is this character believable? You know what I mean? So we were working on our little show and we were trying to make it work more than I think we were trying to pave a road to the United States.
2: And big money. I mean, a lot of artists say that in all genres. It's, you know, the money comes with the success of the art. And unless you pour your brains into that, then the other thing won't come with it. And you end up in the United States, and then your career just blossoms from there, like beyond to SCTV, all these other doors open as well.
0: Yeah, and you get like more money and more exposure, a bigger audience, and there's all that, you know. By the time I first came to Los Angeles, before SCTV had really hit, but Animal House had hit. So all the movie studios thought anybody that was involved with either National Lampoon, Second City, or SNL was somebody that they wanted to work with.
1: Yeah, exactly. You were the right age and kind of the right genre at a time in not just television, as you say, when all these studios were trying to produce or replicate the success of a kind of college style humor. I just got to stop, and if you don't mind for a second, Dave, you know, I've been such a fan of yours, Fred, as well, I'm sure, watching SCTV for a long time. And again, we've been friendly with your brother. But when I listen to you talk now, I don't know if this is the same for our audience or Fred, but of all the impressions I've loved that you do over the years, one of the ones that used to blow me away is Bob Hope. And just listening to you talk, there's a little bit of, for me, there's a little Bob Hope in your cadence. And maybe that's why you were so good at it. But you know what I mean?
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0: 847 The River. Our guest today is Sean Heaney from Real Ag Radio, Sirius 147. Sean, it's really an honor to have you here. Tell us a little bit about your background and how you get into the radio.
1: Yeah, well, hey, it is great to be here. I really do appreciate the invite. I've been doing ag media. We started Real Agriculture back in 2008. Essentially done really a situation where a hobby kind of turned into a career, to be honest with you. We've been on SiriusXM since 2016. We also do a weekend show on the Ralco Radio Network in Saskatchewan on the weekends, and post obviously a lot of videos and podcasts and a lot of written content as well on realagriculture.com, you know, tailored towards the Canadian and an ever-growing U.S. audience as well.
0: I see an RFD TV.
1: Yeah.
0: That's a regular weekly spot, is it?
1: Well, actually, I'm on RFD. So RFD TV owns the station on Sirius that we're on. And so I make an appearance on RFD TV every morning at 10 o'clock Central, typically providing an update on, you know, some sort of agricultural issue. It could be a Canadian issue. It could be one that's more tied to the U.S., but providing some sort of agricultural issue update every morning at 10 o'clock Central on RFD TV, which is fun to be on TV as well, not just talking on radio all the time.
0: Well, for the benefit of our audience, today is April the 3rd, so let's talk about what happened last night.
1: Yeah.
0: I don't know what to say.
1: How did you celebrate Liberation Day? Did you have a barbecue or anything like that?
0: Liberation and inebriation.
1: Yeah, well, so there's a bunch of different ways to look at it for the most part. I think there is a lot of different options that could have come Canada's way yesterday from President Trump. I think a lot of Canadians were on very much on pins and needles. And the outcome out of yesterday from a Canadian perspective, I think is one of the better case scenarios, to be honest with you. Now, I'm fully aware that there are tariffs on non-USMCA compliant transactions, and the auto sector is still facing some real challenges from the U.S. president. But overall, from an agricultural standpoint, I think Canada was kind of left out of the mix yesterday. So I think we should take it as a bit of a positive, which is actually 2 weeks in a row where probably Canada can feel it can breathe a little bit. And the narrative has changed a little bit in terms of how the U.S. is viewing Canada, I think.
0: Is there any idea on how that's going to affect our livestock?
1: So you mean like you're specific to supply management? Is that what you're asking?
0: No, I'm thinking about pigs going across the Manitoba border.
1: Oh, well, they should be okay because of the USMCA compliance across most items. I think there's probably more concern right now in the short term about China trade with the pork industry. But, you know, I think overall, like if you look at cattle, going to feel like nothing really changed. There was no new tariffs on Canadian goods yesterday, which probably at this point we should take as a little bit of a victory. Not the end of the war, so to speak, but definitely won the battle yesterday.
0: Well, I wonder about farm machinery. You see, KIH has frozen shipments of any products in and out. Is that going to affect Deere and Ford and all the rest of them too? Or?
1: Yeah, you know, that was interesting. CNH made the announcement the April 1st, not an April Fool's joke, that they, you know, in lieu of the announcement on April 2nd, they would be stopping all shipments kind of globally between mainly between the U.S. and Europe. It's going to be interesting to see here how Canada, so in a situation where the U.S. is raising all these tariffs, how does Canada respond? Is Canada going to be asked to move in that same sort of direction by the U.S., which is how we, you know, why we did those tariffs on Chinese EVs? That was not just something we dreamt up. That was coming from the White House pushing us in that direction, right? And so I think we're going to see more of that going forward.
0: We're going to have to follow them.
1: Well, follow or be in step. You know,
0: so is that why canola went up so much today?
1: Canola in the near month for May, the future now is through that gap created when China announced those tariffs, and it also is through the December month high for that contract month. So, you know, canola has really popped back. And of course, again, the China tariff is on meal and oil. It is not on seed. And we've really recovered fast here in the futures market, given where we were just 2 short weeks ago. So I think, you know, how you view the relationship between Canada and the U.S. is going to probably impact, you know, what word you use. Some would say follow, some would see be told, some would say, you know, be in step. But you know, this kind of goes back, you know, between defense spending, digital sales taxes. There's a number of different fronts where I think the Americans are not only going to be pushing Canada, but also pushing Mexico. You know, one of the big American concerns with the USMCA, right or wrong, is the claim that Chinese goods were making their way into the U.S. through Mexico and a little bit through Canada as well. And so I think that's where we're kind of moving in the direction of, is Canada being in line with the U.S., and especially as it applies to economic work against China.
0: Well, I went out for a walk around. I don't walk very good anymore, but I hobbled around and looked at one tractor we bought 5 or 6 years ago, and I counted 7 different countries,
1: Yeah.
0: and it was assembled in Steiger tractor in Wisconsin, or wherever they put them together. And how does America not realize that all that stuff that they buy offshore is going to be paid for anyway?
1: Yeah, it's a really interesting dynamic. You know, I think it's one of the challenges here is the changes that the White House is trying to make are really the outcomes they're searching for. Even if you're the deepest of believers in their strategy of this, you know, bringing this manufacturing back to the U.S. from around the world, that's going to take years. I heard somebody say in the vegetable industry yesterday, a big tomato producer out of Arizona, say that, you know, we're talking decades in terms of you know, changing and I guess detaching some of these integrated supply chains. And I think it's safe to say the American consumer won't have that patience.
0: No.
1: And so there is like this interesting situation to watch of, you know, what happens with inflation, what happens with interest rates, and how much runway is the president given to push, you know, push through this period. He does not have a decade. He does not have, you know, 4 years. He has, you know, from now until the midterms is kind of what he has. And so that's also one of the reasons why I think the White House has been trying to work so fast, is they got less than 2 years to make a difference here. There has been some announcements, like, you know, Taiwan Semiconductor, you know, it's a pretty significant amount of jobs. I think 25,000 jobs going into, you know, a state like Arizona. We'll see if those kind of facilities actually get built. But you know, the American consumer at the end of the day is going to have they're going to have the final thought on what they think about this strategy.
0: Well, those factories will leave the States soon. They go back to Europe.
1: Yeah, that
0: But
1: may happen a little bit. There's also been some more so people movement, but you know, there's also where some people could look to move from the U.S. to Canada. That is a potential. But the reality is, from a Canadian perspective, one, you know, you look at our auto sector, as or even fruit and veg as an example, and Leamington is big into this industry, is one of the major capital attract, you know, arguments that we have to attract capital is the fact that we are adjacent and close to the largest economy in the world. And so I think it's really critical for Canada that no matter what happens going forward, we maintain that market. We're looking at, you know, overall Canada exports $600 billion worth of goods to the U.S. a year.
0: I
1: You
0: don't
1: just look at
0: understand. It's just this deficit is the problem,
1: Yeah,
0: right?
1: well, yeah, that's bad math. I agree with you. I think there's a misuse of some of the trade deficits. I think that's bad math. Indeed. You know, I think Canada has 40 million people. The U.S. has 380. I think Canada buys over its weight per capita of U.S. goods. If you remove Canadian energy going to the U.S., Canada has a, you know, the U.S. has a trade surplus with Canada. So I think some of that is more marketing and, you know, communication. Some may say bad communications, but some of that is just marketing coming out of the White House, and it's not necessarily the reality. Canada buys a lot of goods from the U.S. The U.S. buys a lot of goods from Canada, and at the end of the day, you remove kind of like the Trudeau factor and the Trump factor. At the end of the day, the relationship will probably survive some of the current players.
0: A little history in our farm. My great grandfather was a cattle dealer, and he told me when I was a kid when McKinley was shot in the States, and when Americans shut the border and stopped shipping cattle to Buffalo. So then we had to form the Toronto Stockyards. And
1: Right.
0: then 1911 Laurier, and they had another go. And then they tried to do it in the depressions and change them. And it seems about every 20 years or so there's an uprising about trade.
1: Yeah, we've definitely seen this on both sides of the aisle. I think the way they communicated is different, and the way they go about it is different. But if you look at the sentiment on the Republican and the Democrat side of the aisle, the U.S. has moved to a much more protectionist way of looking things. There's, if you look in some of the what they would call the flyover states, even into the eastern northern corn belt, like in Ohio and Wisconsin, like where the industry is, Pennsylvania, they see some of the gutting of some of the manufacturing. That's allowed that sentiment to really rise, right or wrong. Can they stop it? Can they change the trajectory of it? That I think that's more in doubt, to be really honest with you. And how do you compete with an $8 t-shirt at Sam's Club that comes out of Jordan or South Korea or China? It's
0: Well, until you have a similar standard of living, you're not going to have the same price.
1: right.
0: Yeah.
1: Yeah, like
0: But if you talk about
1: at the end of the day, like people, it sounds really good that, hey, we need to produce more of this stuff here. The reality is that when people go and they have to talk with their dollars, they're like, I kind of like that $11 t-shirt at Sam's Club. I really don't want to pay $25 or $30 for it.
0: Well, I guess Ontario's seen that. I mean, years ago we had Massey Harris, White, Cockshut, everybody producing equipment in Ontario and shipping it west, and the west industry, bread baskets, etc. It's all gone. There's
1: Right.
0: nothing left in Ontario.
1: Yeah. And I think the key is Canada to leverage the integrated supply chain or the complementary supply chain, however you want to phrase that. It's important that we emphasize the strategic partner economically that Canada and Mexico are to the United States. I think that is and it that, that feels counterintuitive based on how strained the relationship has been over the past 4 months. But like I said, Canada exports about 35 billion of goods to the EU, about 30 billion to China, 600 billion to the US. And so from an economic standpoint, Canada cannot afford to be shut out of the US market. It would be devastating economically to the country of Canada.
0: Well, I think, John, we're coming up to a break here. I can get Chris to come on, and we'll take a minute. Chris, we'll take a break right now. Ladies and gentlemen, you listen to Sean Heaney from Real Ag Radio. I'm your host, Don Lewis, on 88.7 The River, and we'll be right back.

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0: 7 the Rear on Farm Talk. I'm your host, Don Lewis, and today's guest is Sean Heaney from Real Ag Radio. Sean, welcome back.
1: Hey, it's great to be here. Thanks a lot.
0: Sean, we've been hammering this free trade agreement and Trump, and I don't know about you, but I'm starting to get tired of it, some of it.
1: Yeah, I feel like all I do is talk about tariffs. I got to be honest with you.
0: Yeah, that's right.
1: Yeah, it's unfortunately, it's not going away. I think that's
0: But maybe we should take a deep breather to get this election out of the way.
1: Yeah, sure.
0: Settle down. Sean, and that's a different subject here, I guess. You're a radio host since 2008, you said, so you must have had some humorous shows that you put on and surprises and doing some shows. Can you share any with us, stories with us?
1: One that comes to mind is, well, there's a lot of stuff that's happened over the years, but there was a time it's probably going back to like 2011, 12, doesn't matter. But I was doing the radio show live, and I was interviewing an economist from Farm Credit Canada. And it sounded like through the discussion, he was running out of breath. Like he was getting really short breathed, and it was almost like he was walking on a treadmill way too fast and having a conversation on the phone. And it got worse and it got worse and it got worse. And we got to the end, and he was fully out of breath. And so we ended the interview, went to break, and then during the commercial break, I was like, what is going on over there? He said, well, I'm hiding in the closet. My little son has been chasing me through the house, and I've been trying to avoid the noise, and so I've been running away from him. And clearly, I need to do more exercise because I'm totally out of breath and hiding in this closet. So that's one thing that kind of comes to mind that you don't really expect. I've had where people have forgot they're on live radio and they start, dropping some words they shouldn't be saying on live public radio. There's lots of things that come your way. You just got to kind of roll with the punches, and the show must go on, so to speak.
0: Well, this show is strictly a volunteer radio station, 88.7 The River, and we try to interview various segments of the agriculture, farmers. One of the more interesting shows I had too was an interview with a doctor who retired, and he grew up on a farm, became a farm doctor, and he introduced a new stress handling system back in 1981 with high interest rates. And he was retiring this year, and he said, it looks like we're going to have to reintroduce the program, but he's retiring. But what goes around comes around.
1: Yeah. It's I was reminded one time I was doing an interview with former USDA Secretary Tom Vilsack. This is in between the times that, during the first Trump administration. And so he was working for the World Dairy Export Federation, or the U.S. Dairy Export Federation, sorry. And I knew that he is a very straight-laced individual. Like, he's not a lot of ha-ha in Secretary Vilsack. I remember the show Talking to Americans that Rick Mercer would do.
0: Yeah.
1: Well, when Secretary Vilsack was the governor of Iowa, he was on Talking to Americans, and he congratulated Canadians on the 24-hour clock. And so, kind of a funny bit, especially with how straight-laced he is. And so, as I'm walking, I mentioned to Secretary Vilsack that, there's this segment that's really funny, and I just wondered, how that went behind the scenes. How did Mercer convince you to do it? And he sort of pretended it never happened. He just sort of I don't remember that. Okay, well, no, I know what happened because I have, there's video and I've seen it, and I could show you on my phone if you wanted. And he wanted no part in it. But it was, and then the coincidence was that 2 weeks later, I interviewed Rick Mercer at a conference and a convention, and I told him that story, and he laughed. He's like, "Oh no, he did it, yeah." And so he kind of filled me in on the back end of how that all transpired. But you kind of do run into some of that sometimes, where somebody's pretty cold to you, and you just gotta kind of continue to try to warm them up.
0: He was obviously embarrassed.
1: Yeah, or just selective memory. I don't know why I did. It was very out of character, which actually made it so funny, was the fact that, here's this very straight-laced, serious, he's the governor of Iowa, became the, he's Secretary of Agriculture for, 8, 12 years? pretty significant, serious guy, and here he's doing, sort of comedy routines with a Canadian comic. So it's pretty good.
0: Well, our next subject we're going to talk about is where do you think it's going to go in the future here in this agriculture? It looks like a drought shaping up in the States. What would happen if we ended up with a drought and this tariff thing all in the same year?
1: Well, the Americans would have less to worry about. They wouldn't have to worry about some of the tariffs based on how much they would have less to export. I think there is a lot of dry concerns through parts of the Corn Belt. There's, it's pretty dry, and I think, heading into spring, people would like to have better moisture. I think overall, though, there's like a lot of the audiences I talk to in Canada and the US, they describe the year ahead as kind of like this sort of cautiously want to be optimistic. I think, there is definitely some headwinds and some concerns. I think on the cropping side, it very much is a live to fight another day kind of year. There has been a lot of cost cutting. Look at machinery sales. They are, the machinery sales have been brutal. So there's where, one of the areas where farmers have really cut back. But at the same time, like pretty good, and when I say pretty good, I'm probably understating it. The beef industry, this is a very good time for people in the cattle sector. There's no question about that. I think the
0: Especially
1: dairy,
0: for the
1: what's that?
0: cow calf man.
1: Oh yeah, for sure. Well, even feed yard margins at times, I think are pretty optimistic. One of the reasons that feeder prices are so strong is because the cattle feeder has some optimism too, right?
0: And cheap corn.
1: And what's driven that is the fact that the corn price has is lower than it was in than the last cycle, right? So I think
0: Well, you've
1: depending
0: got.
1: on who you're talking to, you're going to see and hear different thoughts and commentary. But for the cropping sector, this our Canadian Farmer Sentiment Index that we do, the January was the last intake that we did. Out of a 200, farmers on the current and the future from a financial perspective were about an 85 out of 200. So, slightly negative in terms of their finances.
0: So, are you optimistic that the beef price will stay for another year?
1: Well, I'm hazard. I don't know if I should be guessing,
0: You
1: because like,
0: don't
1: who would have thought through all of this discussion about, concerns about the economy over the past number of years, concerns about affordability that, we have had in Canada and the U.S. and really the greater part of the world in the G7 for sure. And something that is a relatively expensive good in the protein sector, beef. Demand's been so strong. Like, who would have thought that the consumer would ride this demand for beef through this period? It is it I think it has blown a lot of people away, that just how strong beef demand has been, not only domestically but internationally. Seen strong domestic markets, and we've seen strong export numbers, and that really, I think, does surprise a lot of people. So I'm hesitant to say, hey, this we just ride this train forever. It's always going to be like this. That would be foolish on my part, but I am surprised that it's been so strong through this period.
0: And nothing like high prices to cure high prices.
1: Yeah, that is true. Well, and the reality too is that, the from a pricing perspective, not a lot changes here in the short term, I guess, because of just how short the supply is. From Canada's perspective, rebuilding and restocking that Canadian cow herd post BSE has been a challenge. And you have to have two things. You got to have prices and you got to have weather. And we're yet to really see the ranchers say, hey, you know what? I'm going to retain a whole bunch of my females. What we've seen is I've had some really crappy financial years. I need to keep on selling what I have to try to make some of this money back because the money's pretty good. So we'll see what those heifer retention numbers are in Canada and the US in 25, but rebuilding this herd has been a slow process.
0: They had it. Variety is a spice of life, but boredom pays the bills.
1: Yeah. Well put. Well
0: We're
1: put.
0: coming near the end here, Sean. I want to thank you for coming on the show. I think we've got what minute or so left. Do you want anything more? Do you want to add about your show?
1: No, I just encourage everybody to check out the, if you do listen to podcasts, listen to the Real Ag Radio podcast. You can get it wherever you get your podcasts. And we got a lot of different agronomic content on realagriculture.com and, agronomics, machinery, current events, news, policy, kind of the full gamut. Any issue that farmers are dealing with, we are trying to make sure that we provide some insight to you on trying to steer through it. So really do appreciate all of the audience out there. And best of luck here in 2025.
0: Thank you very much. Thank you, everybody, for having our host today. It was Sean Haney from Real Ag Radio. I'm your host, Don Lewis, and we'll check you again on Farm Talk on 88.7 The River.

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